0: Music by composer Ben Johnston. That was his fourth string quartet, a set of variations on Amazing Grace as performed by the Kepler Quartet.
1: 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This year's festival includes full-length concerts at Old Cabell Hall and the Paramount, as well as events around Charlottesville, including a free community concert. 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
0: Nice. And we should also remind folks that each week, Heifetz On Air presents captivating performances by Heifetz International Music Institute students, alums, and faculty, recorded on stage in Stanton and here in WTJU's Charlottesville studios. All right. The time is 2:00. If you're just joining us, my name is Brian Simalchik. I'm joined by William Neal, and we are the two regular hosts of A New Sound here on WTJU, and we're together as we've been doing now quarterly, I guess.
1: Yes, indeed.
0: Presenting music of different themes, and as we talked about in the first hour, our kind of theme and idea behind this show is to present maverick American composers of the 20th and 21st centuries, folks whose music inhabits its own kind of world of ideas and sounds. Not exemplars of a particular style or school, although many of these composers influenced many future generations, but at their time they were kind of unique and doing something different than other folks. And we've got more great music ahead in this second hour, so I'll kick things off, I think, to start with an excerpt from a longer work by American composer Tom Johnson, not to be confused with Ben Johnston. This work from 1982 is called Nine Bells. Tom Johnson is an interesting kind of minimalist composer who's very interested in mathematical processes. A lot of his music explores interesting mathematical ideas, sequences, theories. And in this piece, there's one performer who plays a grid of bells arranged 3x3 in a performance space, and each of the movements has the performer trace different kinds of patterns, figure eights, angles, exploring all the possible walking paths from one bell to the other, loops, circles, things like that. And the sound of the performer walking from bell to bell, their footsteps, is as much a part of the auditory score as the sound of the bells being struck themselves. So we hear the first bell, which is a series of circles between the bells, performed by the composer in recording from 1982. This is Bell 1 from Nine Bells by Tom Johnson.
2: First bell.

0: We heard an excerpt of the first bell from Tom Johnson's Nine Bells, written in 1979 for one performer playing a grid of bells arranged 3x3 in a performance space and walking in all these intricate patterns and striking the bells. That was the composer performing.
1: Now we're going to skip up to 1983 with a piece by Morton Feldman, two pieces for clarinet and string quartet. The piece is based on four notes, B-flat, C, A, B natural. The notes are the same throughout, but the rhythmic and intonation variations are infinite. I recall hearing Feldman comment about his composition process, and typically he composes and determines what is not the piece, so his whole process. So having the pitches laid out and predetermined is him saying this is what the pitches are going to be, but as I said, the variation and color can be infinite, and so it's sort of allowing the music to play out unexpectedly without too much control, letting the resonance of the piece create the piece. So that's what we have here. And this is a piece that's going to be performed by the Pellegrini Quartet. Two pieces for clarinet and string quartet by Morton Feldman.

0: we heard Ib Hausman on clarinet with the Pellegrini Quartet performing Morton Feldman's two pieces for clarinet and string quartet. As you remarked, Ryan, the previous piece was more of a process, whereas Feldman creates some parameters for himself, but then lets the piece mysteriously unfold. So,
1: right, Feldman's the great anti-process composer in the 20th century, the composer who follows his own ear, and that's it, really. So, yeah, pretty different than the Tom Johnson, which traces all these kind of mathematical paths through the bells, but they both used a set of fixed pitches. So they set this limit compositionally and then kind of explored within it in different ways. So, interesting connection.
0: And then the famous icon Kanlan Nankaro and his incredible player piano pieces that he's known for. I selected a piece that I was unfamiliar with. It was called Tango, written in 1984. Nankaro is known for exploring very complex rhythmic patterns with his music. And of course, tango in itself, you know, has its own rhythm. And so this is going to be more of an improvisatory feel to it. But we're going to hear the Ensemble Modern performing, conducted by Ingo Metzmacher, and that's Nankaro's Tango.

0: Well, that was music by Conlon Nancaro, Tango, as performed by Ensemble Modern. And interesting always to hear Nancaro's works for live musicians, as he spent so much of his life writing works for the player piano, those incredible rhythmic constructions exploring rhythmic relationships and ratios that no human can play. But then hearing his ideas as he turned in his later life to writing for live performers into actual music that people can play is always interesting. It still sounds like him.
1: Yeah, I imagine you get that player piano in there.
0: Yeah, you still hear it.
1: Yeah.
0: It's a lot of fun. All right, I want to let you know that programming on WTJU is supported by The Spectacle Shop, offering a complete range of eyewear and accessories. The Spectacle Shop has three locations in Charlottesville: 1047 Millmont Street, 624 Berkmeyer Circle, and an outlet store at 410 East Market Street downtown. 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
1: Well, I'm excited to hear this next piece, Brian, that you've programmed.
0: Yeah, it's it occupies a fairly different sound world than the Conlon Nancaro, although I think Nancaro and this composer, Pauline Oliveros, ran in some of the same circles. This is a work from 1995, as best I can tell, called Deep Hockets, and it's featured on an album that she put out as part of her Deep Listening Band project, her collaboration with Stuart Dempster and David Gamper and others. And it's music that they performed in a giant abandoned water cistern in Port Townsend, Washington, that has a 45-second reverberation time. And she and this group performed a number of albums in this cistern, which creates this amazing, otherworldly, never-ending reverberation. And I'll just say that it's a good kind of exemplar of her style. Pauline Oliveros was a pioneer in electronic music in the 20th century in America with her tape music when she was in San Francisco, but later turned to this idea of deep listening, this kind of radical attentiveness to the sounds and vibrations of the world around us, both within the concert hall, but also just in day-to-day life. And she kind of lived in this way, always attentively listening, not just hearing, was one of the ways she thought about the world. So I think Deep Hockets and all her music written in this concrete cistern, where you really pay attention to the way the music kind of fades out incredibly slowly in a way that's not something we hear normally, kind of speaks to that overall philosophy. So as I said, we'll hear Stuart Dempster. He's playing trombone and didgeridoo, David Gamper playing organ and flutes, and Pauline Oliveros on the accordion. This is Deep Hockets.

All right, we heard Deep Pockets by Pauline Oliveros, performed by her Deep Listening Band, with a composer on accordion, Stuart Dempster, trombone, and didgeridoo. I'm not sure, though, if he was playing didgeridoo in that recording, and David Gamper playing organ and flutes. All right, so that was a work from 1995. We'll jump forward. We're getting closer and closer to the present day as we move forward. We've come about 100 years now from where we started with Ives. And the next work is by a truly, in my mind, uniquely kind of radical American composer. I don't know anybody else who sounds like Robert Ashley, who spent decades writing what he called operas, but which aren't really like operas we traditionally understand them. They're usually a kind of pad of piano and electronic sounds over which Robert Ashley often is speaking, this kind of virtuosic nonstop speech full of idioms and kind of the daily concerns of everyday life, but really elevated in this way that calls attention the language and the ways we kind of just think of ourselves and American society thinks of itself. So he's written, I don't know, a dozen, 20 of these kind of operas. And this is one towards the end of his life. It's called Celestial Excursions. We'll hear the opening track, which is called Characters, which establishes the five characters who speak and sing kind of nonstop for the entire opera's duration. It's, as I said, quite virtuosic in a way. Celestial Excursions is kind of concerned with aging and understanding the concerns and worries and thoughts and ideas of people who are near the end of their lives. I think we'll just leave it with that. And we'll hear Robert Ashley in his distinctive kind of Southern drawl as the character introduced as Wayne. He's joined in this recording by his son, Sam Ashley, and the other voices are Thomas Buckner, Jacqueline Humpert, and Joan LaBarbera. The electronics are done by the composer and Tom Hamilton, and the piano in this recording is performed by his longtime collaborator, Blue Jean Tierney. This is Characters from Robert Ashley's Celestial Excursions.

group of so-called fictitious characters is just as bad as a group of so-called real ones. They cause arguments among themselves and curiously among the so-called real ones. They fight among themselves. They have affairs that are kept secret. And those affairs change the unspoken agreements of the relationships within the group. You can't trust them at any time or anywhere to be telling the truth. The real ones are the same way, so there's no difference, except that we're used to the behavior of the real ones, who we think we are. But the unreal ones get by unnoticed, they get written about, and their reasons are taken seriously. And if they are really old in the sense of outdated, sometimes there is a question about whether they were real at one time, and somebody just made them unreal. But generally, we take them more or less as they come. The real ones can pretend to be the unreal ones, of course. This is called acting. No one knows why we do it. It's so stupid among people who don't like it. This behavior is called the curse of the theater. That is for the real ones to pretend to be unreal ones. But this is just the simplest form. The real ones can pretend to be other different real ones, and those pretend real ones can pretend to be unreal ones. This is called being an actor. A common example in another line of work, for instance, is the example of the conductor leading the orchestra in a musical performance of a work that was not conceived by the conductor. I've seen this. Say the performance was conceived by one Ludwig van Beethoven. And the conductor leading the orchestra is pretending to be one Ludwig van Beethoven. It has to be, however, absurd that seems. Else where would the conductor get the authority to lead the orchestra and tell them how the performance is supposed to go? We see this all the time, you know what I mean? And you thought the Greeks were barbaric. Objects are the same way. I mean, big objects, as well as small ones. Objects so big, they don't even get the name. For instance, oceans. Now that's an object. But even at its size, it can't maintain its own identity. It has to be attached to something else. Something else is usually human. To use the example of a big object of importance, I can't look at the Pacific Ocean without thinking of the person I love. The person I love has the Pacific Ocean, the whole Pacific Ocean. That's a lot. Another person has Death Valley, and that's an object, or you could say it's a lack of one. It's a thing where an object, a big object, used to be, apparently. Another person has some of the things I work with. I can barely keep this for myself, the thing that I am writing with. I think I need it, like I need a certain kind of privacy in order to work. But when I don't need it that badly, when I don't need it that badly, it goes away, or rather it comes to somebody else. I give it up on the tables and chairs. They all belong to somebody else. For a couple of years, I worked with a person who is gone now. We were really close. We did a lot of things together, and we laughed a lot, but he never got the things. He got a small piece of Chinatown. That's not too important. What's important is he drank at least a gallon of iced coffee every day. He tried to drink iced coffee. So he's got iced coffee. I can't drink a glass of iced coffee without thinking of this person. That's a lot. We could get into smaller things or just parts of things, but we don't have to. I just wanted to give you the idea. As long as we are on the subject, I should remark on something even more mysterious. My consciousness, to use a phrase when I talk to myself, or even when I just try to say something, an idea like, right now, I am always addressing someone. I usually know exactly who that person is. There's no point in me naming any person. The person changes. And probably you don't know any of the persons anyway. But it's not abstract like you might think. What do you call those things attached to all objects? Ghosts? No, of course not.

0: We heard the opening track, Characters, from Robert Ashley's 2003 opera, Celestial Excursions, performed by a quintet of voices. The composer, Tom Hamilton, gave that piece that's electronic underpinning, and the live piano was performed by Blue Jean Tierney. All right. Where are we going to turn next after that, Robert Ashley?
1: It's interesting that you mentioned Robert Ashley's texts, how they sort of focus and, glorify the banality of a place and situations in American life. Well, yeah. I can't think of a greater opposite in the works of American composer John Luther Adams, the Pulitzer Prize-winning composer, who has created a universal sound of nature. He's an ecologist and very concerned with the environment throughout his whole career, but he has a way of making the sounds of nature sound so aesthetic, so ethereal, and so inspiring. And you can tell this is a composer that loves nature and goes out there and is inspired by it. We've all seen the most beautiful views of national parks that we might have experienced, and there have been, at the very least, you know, awe-inspiring for most people. Well, here's a composer that was able to translate that into sounds in the orchestra. And, yeah, the only indulgence he calls for this, is the continued listening. So because nature is all about timelessness, you know, long periods of time, well, that shows up in the music. And so the sounds unfold over time. But what a treat. What you're actually hearing is exceptional. So this is a piece in that genre. It's called Canticles of the Sky. And actually what we're going to hear is a movement from that piece, but this is actually the cello ensemble version. So the sound's focused, but then the nuance and the aesthetic that he's creating that is very universal and very big is still there, as you can hear. So this is a movement that, let me just see here. Yeah, this is Sky with the Four Suns. So this is a section of the entire larger piece. So the composer says, in the Arctic sky, the low angle of the sun and heavy ices, crystals in the air often produce vivid halos, arcs in sundays. Sundogs. Sometimes these phenomena create the illusion of multiple suns. So that's the inspiration. And we're going to hear, the Northwestern University Cello Ensemble performing with Hans-Jørgen Jensen conducting Canticles of the Sky, Section 1, Sky with Four Suns.

0: That was Sky with Four Suns from Canticles of the Sky by John Luther Adams, and we heard the Northwestern University Cello Ensemble performing. 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Well, what's next, Brian?
1: Well, we've almost caught up to the present moment. A couple more pieces to close the New Sound this afternoon. And up next, we'll hear a piece from 2018. It's by composer and performer Sarah Haynes. And Sarah Haynes is a really interesting composer-performer. She's a noted percussionist and writes a lot of pieces that explore idiosyncratic kind of percussion practice. And a lot of her works are longer form, 30 to 60 to 90 minutes, even her solos, duos, and trios. And they kind of owe something to the music of Morton Feldman, but there's also this repetitive kind of minimal influence too. But things are always a little off kilter, a little angular. And we're not in the contented, pulse-based world of Terry Riley or Steve Reich. There's something else going on in the music, and often there's a high degree of complexity. And I just think it's music that can sound kind of like nobody else right now, but feels very of the moment to me. So we're going to listen to this work from 2018. It's written for basically a jazz trio for a small, simple drum kit, bass, and piano. It was written for the new music ensemble Beethoven, which is Carl Larson on piano, Pat Swoboda on bass, and Matt Evans on percussion. The work is called Spectral Malsconsities. I have no idea what that means. but it's very interesting. It's basically, I think, five or six little cells that Sarah Haynes wrote. And each of the performers has a part in these cells that are of different lengths, and they're all kind of irrationally notated rhythmically, so they do not line up at all, and they're extremely complex, but they have this kind of groove to them. So the players start the piece together, and they quickly never again quite align, and it's kind of like Morton Feldman in that way, but there's this groove going all the way through, and I just think it's a really unique, interesting sound world, not quite like anybody else I've heard. So we'll listen to this recording now. This will just be an excerpt of Sarah Haynes' Spectral Malsconsities here on WTJU.

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1: Ralph Graves, your host for this hour of music here on Charlottesville Classical. I'm so glad you could join us. We began by saying goodbye. I mean, rather, a work that says goodbye. This is the Piano Sonata number 26 in the key V-flat major, Opus 81A by Ludwig van Beethoven. Its title is Les Adieux, or The Farewell, and it was written in 1809. French armies were besieging the city of Vienna, and Ludwig van Beethoven's patron and student, the Archduke Rudolf, was forced to flee the city. This piano sonata was written in response to that. The three movements Beethoven titled Farewell, Absence, and Reunion. This performance features Bernard Roberts. The piano sonata number 26 in the key V-flat major, Les Adieux, The Farewell, by Ludwig van Beethoven.

0: Les Adieux by Ludwig van Beethoven, the piano sonata number 26 in the key of E-flat major, opus 81A. That was Bernard Roberts performing.
1: This is Charlottesville Classical, a service of WTJU.
0: Ralph Graves along with you for this hour of music. Ukrainian composer Sergei Zhukov found inspiration in the Bukova Trio. The Bukova Trio is a set of three sisters who play piano, cello, and violin. Zhukov composed a concerto for each one of them, playing to the strengths of each individual artist. This is the first of that set of three concertos. It's the violin concerto Angel's Day. It was composed for Elvira Bukova, who is the soloist in this recording. She's accompanied by the Moscow State Symphony Orchestra, directed by Konstantin Kremets. Premiered in 2002, the violin concerto Angel's Day by Sergei Zhukov.

The Violin Concerto Angel's Day by Sergei Zhukov. That was Elvira Bakova, violin soloist, and the Moscow State Symphony Orchestra conducted by Konstantin Kremets. Dominic Celli performs

Welcome to Classical Prelude. I'm Ralph Graves. Our featured work is the Symphony No. 3 of Ernst Krenek. We begin with a potpourri from Tancredi, Opus 76 by Mauro Giuliani. This is the Cavatina Duo.

Potpourri from Tancredi, Opus 76 by Mauro Giuliani. That was a performance with the Cavatina Duo. Listening to Classical Prelude on Charlottesville Classical. Our featured work is the Symphony No. 3, Opus 16 of Ernst Krenek. This is a performance with the Radio Philharmonic of Hanover, directed by Takeo Okagawa.

Symphony No. 3 by Ernst Krenek. That was the Radio Philharmonic of Hanover, directed by Takeo Ukagawa. This has been Classical Prelude with your host, Ralph Graves. Thanks so much for joining us.

Fretwork performed the consort set A5 in the key of F major by William Laws. 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Our featured work is the Symphony No. 4 in the key of C minor, Opus 54. It's by Josef Bohuslav Forrester, and the Slovak Radio Symphony Orchestra is directed by Lance Friedel.

Lance Friedel conducted the Slovak Radio Symphony Orchestra in a performance of Josef Bohuslav Forester's Symphony No. 4 in C minor, Opus 54, Velika Noc. This has been Classical Prelude with your host, Ralph Graves. Thanks so much for listening. I'm Ralph Graves. Thanks for listening.

0: You're listening to WTJU Charlottesville. It's time for local news. With a deadline to clear an encampment fast approaching, the City of Charlottesville's partnership with direct-to-housing service providers has ended. VPM News' Hannah Davis-Reed has the story.
1: The city was going to work with Clutch Consulting Group and Community Solutions to help house people from the Freebridge encampment, but now that's not happening. A spokesperson from Community Solutions said that the groups are still available to support the city's direct-to-housing approach if the conditions required for, quote, successful implementation are in place. Afton Schneider, the city's director of communications and public engagement, told VPM News in an email that the specific model that was being explored wasn't, quote, the best fit locally. She said that the city remains open to working with the groups in the future. Hannah Davis-Reed, VPM News.
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Today is August 27, 2026. My name is Lisabeth Laws and I am going to be with you till 9 o'clock.

Today in history, in 2008, Barack Obama was nominated for president by the Democratic National Convention in Denver, becoming the first African-American nominated for the office by a major U.S. political party. In 1861, Union troops make an amphibious landing at Cape Hatteras, North Carolina. And in 1862, as the Second Battle of Bull Run rages, Confederate soldiers attack Loudoun County, Virginia.

My first piece this morning is by Fritz Kreisler. I'm going to play for you variations on a theme of Corelli in the style of Tartini.

0: David Garrett performed here on violin variations on a theme of Corelli in the style of Tartini. And he was there accompanied by the Royal Philharmonic Orchestra, Ion Marin conducting.
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0: I'm going to play for you Violin Sonata number 35 in A major by Mozart, which is performed here. Excuse me, I pushed the wrong button there. Which is performed here by Finetta Sareca and Amandine Safari.

0: That was Violin Sonata number 35 in A major by Mozart, performed by Veneta Sereca and Amandine Savary. And I hope you liked that as much as I did. WTJU is supported by the Virginia Clay Festival in Standardsville on September 19th and 20th at William Monroe High School, featuring over 30 clay artists, pottery demonstrations, live Irish and old-time music, and artisan food trucks. 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
0: I'm going to play for you La Valle from Act 1, Eben. And this is by the composer Alfredo Catalani. This aria was used as the main theme for the movie Diva. It's an interesting movie. It's a bloody movie. It's a film noir. If you're into that, you want to see it if you haven't seen it yet. And this is performed by Renee Fleming with the London Philharmonic Orchestra, Sir Charles Makaras conducting.

0: That was the aria Eben, Neandra Lontana, meaning well, I will go far away, from the opera Lavalli, which I incorrectly announced at the beginning of that aria, and that is by Alfredo Catalani, who was an Italian operatic composer who lived from 1854 to 1893, who is best remembered for his operas Lorelei and Lavalli, from which I just played it. Lavalli was composed to a libretto by Luigi Illica and features Catalani's most famous aria Eben. This aria sung by here by Renee Fleming. Beautiful.
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0: I'm going to play for you the Palatian Dances from the opera Prince Igor by Alexander Borodin. And that is performed here by Tornje Sporsen, the Göteborg Symphony Orchestra, Nemi Järvi conducting, and the Göteborg Symphony Choir.

Polovtsian Dances by Alexander Borodin, performed here by Torni Sporsen, Göteborg Symphony Orchestra, Naomi Järvi conducting, and the Göteborg Symphony Choir. This is Charlottesville Classical, or Charlottesville Classical, WTJU 91.1, the radio voice of the University of Virginia, your art companion for our community. 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Classical Sunrise eases you through your busy morning with friendly, knowledgeable hosts and special features you won't find anywhere else. On Classical Sunrise Friday, Michael and Carr play wonderful classical music from the Middle Ages to our times, featuring historical performances and recent recordings by exciting young musicians, plus a wide array of venues and pieces from the intimate setting of a drawing room sonata to the concert hall symphony. In the 8 o'clock hour, Tim Snyder presents Opera Vignette, sharing interesting stories from the world of opera. And it's almost 8 o'clock. It's 3 minutes before eight. I'm going to give you a little bit of weather. Mobile phone try to give me a hard time. It's going to be about 88 degrees today. And 59% chance of rain, that'd be good if that materializes. Tomorrow it will be 85 degrees with a 49% chance of rain. And then the weekend 85 on Saturday, Sunday 89, and Monday 93, Tuesday 95, Wednesday 94. It's going to be warm again. Stay cool and hydrated. And let me see what I have here for you. I have an exciting announcement because the WTJU is supported by the Charlottesville Chamber Music Festival, presenting world-class musicians performing chamber music in 9 events spread over 12 days from September 8th through the 19th. This year's festival includes full-length concerts at Old Cabell Hall and the Paramount, as well as events around Charlottesville, including a free community concert. Details at sevillechambermusic.org. I am going to play a suite in the Romanian style by Dumitru Bukici. He lived from 1921 through 08, was a Jewish Romanian composer, pianist, conductor, and educator. He was born in Lasi under the name of Bukici, Iosif Bukici. He was the fourth generation of well-known Klezmer dynasty in Iasi. His father, Ephraim David Bukici, was a violinist and his grandfather a cellist in the late 19th and early 20th century. The Bukici Klezmer family was among the most well-known in the region. They were highly in demand for wedding and Jewish theater performances and often toured in Balkan countries and in Istanbul. Another member of the Bukici family, Simeon Bukici, became involved in communist politics and was the Romanian Ministry of Foreign Affairs from 1952 to 1955. Wish he had gone into music, but what can I say about that? Suite in the Romanian style.

0: We just listened to Dumitru Bugici, Suite in Romanian Style. And that is from a recording, Carpathian Tales. And the Carpathian is in a mountain range that runs through, among a couple of other countries, Romania, if I remember correctly from my history, geography lessons, it runs from northwest to southeast, but please correct me if I'm wrong.
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0: And I'm going to thank for a moment the people who are streaming my show, us today. We have the usual suspects here from Germany, Friedrichshain. We have Valakia, Russia. I think I saw someone from Budapest. And then, of course, we have our own local wonderful listeners. Oh, we have someone from Helsinki, Finland. But we have our own listeners from Washington, D.C., Manassas, Lovingston, San Mateo, California, Charlottesville, Faber. And Woodbridge, and many more. Thank you so much for listening. I hope you will also support us during our marathons, the classical marathon coming up in December, or any other time of the year when you feel like supporting us. Thank you so much, and thank you for listening.
2: This is Composer Cameo.

He was known as the Orpheus of Amsterdam. It was probably because he never just worked a contract. Dutch composer Jan Pieterszoon Sweelinck was hired as an organist for Amsterdam's Oude Kerk in 1577. Sweelinck was only 15, but the job was simple enough. The church followed the strict Calvinist principles of the day. No musical instruments during the service. Sweelinck was to improvise a prelude before the service and a postlude after it. And he was to use the tunes of the Psalter for his improvisations to help familiarize the congregation with the music.

Treylink did far more than he was paid to. Contemporaries considered him one of the best organists of his day. He wrote down many of his improvisations of these preludes and postludes. Over 70 of his keyboard works survive, showing Treylink to be an early developer of the fugue. Treylink also undertook to set all 150 psalms to music. His Cantone Sacre are considered masterful choral compositions, showing Treylink to be as innovative in writing for the voice as for the organ. He also wrote liturgical music for Catholic and Lutheran services, all very much outside of his job description.

Over 300 works by Schwelling survive, music that inspired subsequent generations of composers, including Johann Sebastian Bach. The Orpheus of Amsterdam, indeed. Jan Peterson Schwelling, born April or May 1562. I'm Ralph Graves for Composer Cameo.

That was the lowdown of Jan Pieterszoon Sweelinck and the vast bulk of his work. His portfolio was religious work. So I'm going to play a secular piece by him, Essay Mars, or meaning, is that Mars, the secret god of battles? And that is performed here by Richard Egger.

Essay Mars by Jan Pieterszoon Sweelinck, performed by Daniel. No, before, excuse me, I was already at the next line. That was performed by Richard Agger on harpsichord. This is WTJU, Charlottesville 91.1 FM. Online at WTJU.net and ChartsforClassical.org. And WTJU is supported by Martha Jefferson House, a senior living community surrounded by the robust culture of the University of Virginia. As a private boutique community on Gordon Avenue, Charlottesville, the Martha Jefferson House approaches resident care with a person-centered care plan that recognizes and respects all individuals uniquely. Learn more at MarthaJeffersonHouse.org. I'm going to play for you Aram Khachaturian. No, I am not. I'm going to play for you Johannes Brahms, his cello sonata in E minor, opus 39, performed here by probably the most spectacular cellist we have had in the last century, Jacqueline Dupré.

0: the legendary Jacqueline du Pré performed the cello sonata in E minor, opus 38, by Johannes Brahms. Coming up at 9, you have a choice on WTJU and WTJU.net. It's All That Jazz. 30 years and still running, this show remains committed to all the bops, global influences, and the new. 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And on ShardsvilleClassical.org, it's the Silver Screen Soundtrack Hour. Ken Neal presents the best in classical-inspired soundtracks from the golden age of Hollywood to the latest movies.
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0: And I am going to play for you from Aram Khachaturian, the Spartacus Suite number 1, the Adagio of Echidna and Harmodius.

That was the Spartacus Suite from Aram Khachaturian and performed here by the St. Petersburg State Symphony Orchestra with Andrei Anichenov conducting. I'm going to say goodbye to you. I'll see you here next week and in 2 weeks. And Dan Chaldikas is waiting here with all that jazz. I'm going to end with the Niccolo Paganini Cantabile in D major.

Welcome to the Silver Screen Soundtrack Hour on Charlottesville Classical, a production of WTJU. My name is Ken Nail, and each week we'll pick a theme and listen to great film music related to it. So butter your popcorn, sit back, and enjoy the Silver Screen Soundtrack Hour.

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Mixtapes, Friends on TV, the Clinton White House, Y2K, dial-up internet and AOL? And how about the movies? Classics like Toy Story and Toy Story 2, Titanic, Jurassic Park, Saving Private Ryan, The Lion King, The Phantom Menace. Well, maybe not all of them were classics.

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Join us for Blockbusters, the 1990s.

John Williams continued his amazing work in the 1990s. Here from Saving Private Ryan is Hymn to the Fallen.

Ryan. James Horner's score for Titanic was a best-selling album. Here's a suite from the movie performed by the City of Prague Philharmonic Orchestra.

Music from Titanic, performed by the City of Prague Philharmonic Orchestra. Toy Story 2 is one of those rare examples of a sequel that's better than the first movie. Here's some music by Randy Newman. The first cut is Al's Toy Barn, followed by Emperor Zurg versus Buzz.

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0: Star Wars fans eagerly awaited The Phantom Menace, the first installment in the Star Wars prequels. Well, if you were like me, you left the theater a bit disappointed. But you can't blame John Williams, he tried his best. Here's a cut from The Phantom Menace. This is Duel of the Fates.

Duel of the Fates from The Phantom Menace, music by John Williams. John Barry was in great form, writing a beautiful score for the Kevin Costner film Dances with Wolves. Here are the end titles, music from the original soundtrack, composed by John Barry.

music from Dances with Wolves by John Barry. And more music from John Williams. Now, really, I think one of his best scores of the decade. Here is The House from the sleeper hit Home Alone.

Music from Home Alone by John Williams. You may remember The Lion King for all its great musical numbers, but there's a wonderful orchestral score too, composed by Hans Zimmer. Here are two cuts. The first is The Land, and the second is To Die For.

Music from The Lion King, composed by Hans Zimmer. And we'll finish our show today with one of the biggest hits of the decade, Jurassic Park. Here's a suite from Jurassic Park, performed by the Vienna Philharmonic, led by the composer, John Williams.

I hope you enjoyed this episode of the Silver Screen Soundtrack Hour. My name is Ken Nail. You can reach me on Twitter at Ken_classical. And you can check out our Facebook page too, the Silver Screen Soundtrack Hour.

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I'm Ralph Graves. Our featured work is the Schubert Quintet in C Major, Deutschlisting 956. We begin with Return and Rebuild the Desolate Places, Opus 213 by Alan Hovhaness. The Royal Scottish Academy of Music and Drama Wind Orchestra is conducted by Keith Bryan, and it features John Wallace, trumpet soloist.

Return and Rebuild the Desolate Places, Opus 213, by Alan Hovhaness. We heard John Wallace Trumpet and the Royal Scottish Academy of Music and Drama Wind Orchestra, conducted by Keith Bryan. 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Our featured work is the Quintet in C Major, Deutschlisting 956, by Franz Schubert. This is the Orford Quartet with Ofra Harnoy, cellist.

The Quintet in C Major, Deutsch Listing 956, by Franz Schubert. We heard the Orford Quartet with Ofra Harnoy, cello. This has been Classical Prelude with your host, Ralph Graves. Thanks so much for listening.

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Welcome to Classical Prelude. I'm Ralph Graves. Our featured work is the violin concerto Angel's Day by Sergei Zhukov. We begin with the Sonata Ballade for piano in F-sharp major, opus 27 by Nikolai Medtner. Jeffrey Tozer performs.

Jeffrey Tozer performed the Sonata Ballade for Piano in F-sharp Major, Opus 27, by Nikolai Medtner. 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Ralph Graves, your host, and our featured work is the violin concerto Angel's Day by Sergei Zhukov. It features Elvira Bekova, violin soloist, and the Moscow State Symphony Orchestra, conducted by Konstantin Kremets.

Konstantin Kremets conducted the Moscow State Symphony Orchestra, along with violin soloist Elvira Bekova, in a performance of the violin concerto Angel's Day by Sergei Zhukov. This has been Classical Prelude with your host, Ralph Graves. Thanks so much for listening.

0: another big increase in price. Our VPM News correspondent Hannah Davis-Reed reports the state legislature is attempting to blunt the rising costs.
1: Insurers proposed an average increase of 16.7% for the plans, which are popularly known as Obamacare. That would put an average monthly premium at about $675. The companies told the State Corporate Commission the expiration of federal subsidies was driving the increase. Fewer subsidies mean higher prices, and those higher prices push people out of the market. With fewer people to share insurance costs, that means companies end up charging more.
2: Best way to actually lower prices is to enroll more people and to diversify who is enrolling.
1: Melanie Ann Agoran is a public policy professor at the University of Virginia.
2: Having more people in the system means that it brings prices down because on average, we are healthier.
1: Henrico delegate Rodney Willett said the General Assembly funded state subsidies to replace the expiring federal ones and lower those premiums.
3: It's not a one-for-one replacement, though. But we did the best we can. That will help a number of Virginians.
1: Virginians can estimate how much those 2027 insurance plans will cost in October. Hannah Davis-Reed, VPM News.
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0: Good morning and welcome to this edition of Classical Sunrise. It is Thursday, September 3rd. I'm your host, David Baldwin, and I will be with you for the next 2 hours. Thank you for joining me. It is currently 70 degrees under cloudy skies. The forecast for today is a high of 95 degrees with an overnight low of 73. On Friday, we'll see scattered showers with an expected high of 94 and an overnight low of 73. And on Saturday, expect a little more of the same with a high of 86 and an overnight low of 65 degrees. We started this morning with Bach. Sheep May Safely Graze began life as a soprano aria in a cantata Bach wrote in 1713, the Hunting Cantata, to celebrate a Duke's birthday. This morning, we heard it in a hushed piano arrangement from the great American pianist Leon Fleischer, a slow, rocking melody that feels almost like a held breath. A calm way to greet the day. We'll get back to the music after we hear from our friends at Convoy.
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0: Next up, a bit of early morning stillness from a living composer. Media Vita is a setting by young British composer Carenza Briggs, performed by organist Anna Lapwood with the choir of Pembroke College, Cambridge. Briggs' harmonies are entirely of our own time, quiet, close, and unresolved, like the last minutes before an alarm goes off. The text is nearly 1,000 years old. In the midst of life, we are in death. Comes from medieval Latin antiphon, traditionally sung during the Compline in Lent, long before Briggs set it to music.

That was Media Vita by Carenza Briggs, performed there by Anna Lapwood and the Chapel Choir of Pembroke College, Cambridge. Here's our first taste of this week's composer cameo. German composer Louis Spohr, 1754 through 1859, doesn't get much airtime these days, but pieces like this make the case for him. This is a slow movement from his Symphonie Concertante for violin and harp, an unusual pairing that gives the music a silvery weightiness quality, perfect for a house that's still half asleep. Spohr fell for the harp because he fell for a harpist. He married the teenage virtuoso Dorit Schneider in 1806, and by his own account, was so moved by her playing that he proposed almost on the spot. He spent the next two decades writing works exactly like this one for the two of them to tour together.

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1: Next up, we have Son Nota Lagrimor with Stephanie Blythe and David Daniels from Handel's Julius Caesar in Egito. Julius Caesar premiered in London in 1724 and was written for two of the biggest opera stars of the era, the Constrata Senesino and the soprano Francesca Cuzzoni, whose rivalry with a fellow prima donna once reportedly turned into an onstage hair-pulling match at a later Handel opera. Here is Son Nota al

So Nata a Lagrimar, from Handel's Julius Caesar, performed there by Stephanie Blythe with David Daniels. WTJU is supported by the Virginia Clay Festival in Stanardsville on September 19th and 20th at William Monroe High School, featuring over 30 clay artists, pottery demonstrations, live Irish and old-time music, and artisan food trucks. 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Next, we picked the pace up a little bit with Niels Gatta. He was barely in his 20s when he wrote this concert overture, drawing on the same swirling Scottish poetry that later inspired Mendelssohn's Hebrides. It's stormy and full-blooded, good, wide-awake music, and this was actually Gatta's official Opus 1. And it won first prize in an 1840 Copenhagen Musical Society competition. When Denmark later rejected his first symphony, Gatta mailed the score to Mendelssohn in Leipzig, who loved it, gave its premiere, and hired Gatta on the spot. Here is Echoes of Ocean, Opus 1.

That was Echoes of Ocean, Opus 1 by Niels Wilhelm Gade. Performed there by the Danish National Symphony Orchestra under the direction of Christopher Hogwood. WTJU is supported by the Paramount Theater on Charlottesville Downtown Mall. Paramount presents Winter Nights with Matteo Bocelli on Wednesday, December 2nd. Son of the legendary Andrea Bocelli, Matteo has captured international attention with Fall on Me, featured in Disney's The Nutcracker and The Four Realms. His songs bring timeless romance with modern sophistication. Tickets for the December 2nd performance are at theparamount.net. Next up, we have Tchaikovsky's Andante Cantabile from his string quartet number 1, opus 11. Tolstoy is said to have wept the first time he heard it at a concert held in his honor in 1876. Whether or not the legend has grown in the telling, it's a lovely, unhurried few minutes to have with your morning coffee. Tchaikovsky didn't invent this melody, actually. He transcribed it on the spot after hearing a house painter whistle the folk song, Sidel Vanya, whilst visiting his sister's country estate. This is Tchaikovsky's Andante Cantabile.

0: That was Tchaikovsky's Andante Cantabile from his string quartet number 1, opus 11, performed there beautifully by the Utrecht String Quartet.
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0: You're listening to WTJU Charlottesville Classical. 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Next up, we have interesting two movements from the Brahms Piano Trio number 1. Brahms wrote this trio twice, once as a young man, and again decades later, revising it nearly top to bottom. What we're left is with some of the most open-hearted, songful chamber music ever written. This morning's performance brings together cellist Yo-Yo Ma, pianist Emmanuel Ax, and violinist Leonidas Kavakos, a fitting jolt of energy as the day picks up.

That was the first movement of Brahms' Piano Trio No. 1 in B Major, Opus 8, performed there with Emmanuel Ax, Leonidas Kavakos, and Yo-Yo Ma. As I mentioned earlier, Brahms was in his early 20s when he wrote the original 1854 version, and in his mid-50s when he revised it. He kept the opening theme, but replaced or rewrote nearly everything.

That was a scherzo from Brahms Piano Trio No. 1 in B major, Opus 8, performed so brilliantly there by the Beaux-Arts Trio. Start the day right with WTJU. Every weekday morning from 7 to 9, Classical Sunrise eases you through your busy morning with friendly, knowledgeable hosts and special features you won't find anywhere else. On Classical Sunrise Friday, Michael and Carl play wonderful classical music from the Middle Ages to our times, featuring historical performance and recent recordings by exciting young musicians, plus a wide array of venues and pieces from the intimate setting of a drawing room sonata to the concert hall symphony. In the 8 o'clock hour, Tim Snyder presents Opera Vignette, sharing interesting stories from the world of opera. Next up, we have a little jolt to fully wake you up with Prokofiev's Classical Symphony, which was a loving joke that he wrote for Haydn. Prokofiev set himself a game when writing the symphony. He composed it in a way that he imagined Haydn would if he were alive and working in the 20th century. He wrote most of it in the countryside, deliberately working away from a piano. But here we'll hear of the version of a two-piano version with Martha Argerich and Yefim Bronfman.

It doesn't get much better than that. That was Prokofiev's Classical Symphony, performed there by Martha Argerich and Yefim Bronfman live. You'll recognize this next one immediately, even if the name doesn't ring a bell, Duo des Fleurs. Here it's reimagined for cello ensemble, led by Gautier Copisson and his group Cappuccelli. The Flower Duet became a household tune largely by accident of advertising. A 1980s British Airways campaign set its opening bars to footage of the airline's planes, and the melody has been part of the carrier's branding on and off ever since. Here we have the Duo des Fleurs from Lakmé, Delibes Lakmé.

That was Duo de Fleur from Delibes' Lacme for cello ensemble here, performed by Gauthier Capuçon and Capuccelli. This next piece is one of Schubert's very last works, Shepherd on the Rock, pairs soprano and clarinet in a kind of open-air conversation, two voices calling across an alpine landscape. It's Kathleen Battle, soprano, James Levine at the piano, and Carl Leister on clarinet. The soprano, actually, Anna Midler-Hauptmann, had been asking Schubert for a big virtuosic showpiece in 1824. He didn't start writing until the autumn of 1828, the last autumn of his life, and never lived to hear it performed. Here we have Shepherd on the Rock.

0: Dear Hugh of Tempelsen, Schubert's wonderful Shepherd on the Rock, with Kathleen Battle soprano, James Levine on piano, and clarinetist Carl Leister.
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0: And now something a little more adventurous for the middle of the morning. Charles Ives' Concord Sonata is one of the strangest, most ambitious works in the American piano repertoire, with each movement named for a transcendentalist writer. The Alcott's is the gentlest of the four, loosely built around a fragment of Beethoven's Fifth. Jeremy Denk is one of the piece's greatest modern champions, and we'll hear him here. Ives had the sonata printed at his own expense in 1920 and mailed free copies to anyone he thought might care. One landed on the piano of a composer, Reuben Goldmark, who warned his young student, Aaron Copland, to stay away from it, calling it stuff that might contaminate him. Here's a beautiful rendition of Ives' Concord Sonata.

was Jeremy Denk, the pianist, making a very strong case for Charles Ives' The Alcotts from his Piano Sonata No. 2. WTJU is supported by the Charlottesville Chamber Music Festival, presenting world-class musicians performing chamber music in 9 events spread over 12 days from September 8th through the 19th. This year's festival includes full-length concerts at Old Cabell Hall and the Paramount, as well as events around Charlottesville, including a free community concert. Details at sevillechambermusic.org. There may be no voice more synonymous with Italian song than this one. Rondine Neonito, Swallow in the Nest, isn't grand opera, it's Neapolitan song, closer to a folk tradition, but Pavarotti sings it with the same open-throated warmth he brought to everything, a little sunshine for your morning, tinged with melancholy.

That was Luciano Pavarotti singing Ronde Onita. Next up, and here's the tenor aria against which every other tenor aria tends to be measured. Una furtiva lagrima, a furtive tear, is the emotional heart of Donizetti's comic opera Lazzi da Morte, sung by French tenor Benjamin Bernheim, one of the most closely watched voices in opera today.

That was Benjamin Bernheim performing Donizetti's Una Furtiva Lagrima. Well, that just about does it for us for this morning. But we're going to go quickly back to Prokofiev, but a different world from the way we heard earlier. His second piano concerto is one of the most demanding works in the repertoire. Dense, dark, technically ferocious. Yefim Bronfman, who we heard earlier this morning too, takes the solo part with Zubin Mehta leading the Israel Philharmonic. If you need a reason to sit down with your coffee for a minute, this is it. Thank you for joining me. We'll see you soon.

Welcome to the Silver Screen Soundtrack Hour on Charlottesville Classical, a production of WTJU. My name is Ken Nail, and each week we'll pick a theme and listen to great film music related to it. So butter your popcorn, sit back, and enjoy the Silver Screen Soundtrack Hour.

Remember the 1990s? Mixtapes, Friends on TV, the Clinton White House, Y2K, dial-up internet and AOL? And how about the movies? Classics like Toy Story and Toy Story 2, Titanic, Jurassic Park, Saving Private Ryan, The Lion King, The Phantom Menace. Well, maybe not all of them were classics,

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Join us for Blockbusters, the 1990s.

John Williams continued his amazing work in the 1990s. Here from Saving Private Ryan is Hymn to the Fallen.

Hymn to the Fallen, from the original soundtrack to Saving Private Ryan. James Horner's score for Titanic was a best-selling album. Here's a suite from the movie performed by the City of Prague Philharmonic Orchestra.

Music from Titanic, performed by the City of Prague Philharmonic Orchestra. Toy Story 2 is one of those rare examples of a sequel that's better than the first movie. Here's some music by Randy Newman. The first cut is Al's Toy Barn, followed by Emperor Zurg versus Buzz.

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0: Star Wars fans eagerly awaited The Phantom Menace, the first installment in the Star Wars prequels. Well, if you're like me, you left the theater a bit disappointed. But you can't blame John Williams, he tried his best. Here's a cut from The Phantom Menace. This is Duel of the Fates.

Duel of the Fates from The Phantom Menace, music by John Williams. John Barry was in great form, writing a beautiful score for the Kevin Costner film Dances with Wolves. Here are the end titles, music from the original soundtrack, composed by John Barry.

Music from Dances with Wolves by John Barry. And more music from John Williams. Now, really, I think one of his best scores of the decade. Here is The House from the sleeper hit Home Alone.

Music from Home Alone by John Williams. You may remember The Lion King for all its great musical numbers, but there's a wonderful orchestral score too, composed by Hans Zimmer. Here are two cuts. The first is The Land, and the second is To Die For.

Music from The Lion King, composed by Hans Zimmer. And we'll finish our show today with one of the biggest hits of the decade, Jurassic Park. Here's a suite from Jurassic Park, performed by the Vienna Philharmonic, led by the composer, John Williams.

I hope you enjoyed this episode of the Silver Screen Soundtrack Hour. My name is Ken Nail. You can reach me on Twitter at Ken_classical. And you can check out our Facebook page too, the Silver Screen Soundtrack Hour.

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1: I'm your host, Ralph Graves, for this hour of music, and we'll start off with a work by Wilhelm Depesch. Depesch was an important composer in his native Holland, and he was also a talented violone player. So in 1746, he moved to England to play in George Friedrich Handel's orchestra. This is from Depesch's Opus 12 collection of trio sonatas, published during his time in London. We'll be hearing the trio sonata number 6 out of that set. Performing is the trio de l'Hostal, the music of Wilhelm Depesch.

Shalom Defesh. You're listening to CharlottesvilleClassical.org. Ralph Graves along with you, and we continue with music from Denmark. Knud Reiser was a Danish composer active in the mid-20th century, and he was not only a prolific composer, but an accomplished author as well, with over 400 titles to his credit. This is one of his series of Danish pictures. It's number 4 out of that set, titled Komedi. The Aras Symphony Orchestra performs, directed by Bo Holden. Komedi, Opus 21, or Danish Pictures number 4, by Knud Reiser.

0: The Arras Symphony Orchestra, directed by Bo Holden, performed Comedy, Opus 21, Danish Pictures No. 4, by Kruno Reiser.
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0: Ralph Graves, your host for this hour of music, and we continue with Mozart. At age 19, Wolfgang Amadeus Mozart was a musician serving at the Prince Archbishop's Court in Salzburg, and it was there and then that he wrote his 5 violin concertos. And after those 5, never touched the genre again. This is number 2 in the key of D major, Kirkel Listing 211. Performing is Monica Huguet, violin soloist, and the Orchestra of the Age of Enlightenment.

0: Monica Huguet was the violin soloist, along with the Orchestra of the Age of Enlightenment, in a performance of the Violin Concerto No. 2 in D Major, Kirchhofliste 211 by Wolfgang Amadeus Mozart.
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0: Ralph Graves along with you, and we finished with Mozart. So let's turn to the music of his rival. In 1781, composer and piano virtuoso Muzio Clementi was touring the courts of Europe, and he arrived in Vienna in December. The Holy Roman Emperor, Joseph II, suggested a musical contest between Clementi and their local star, Wolfgang Amadeus Mozart. The official result was a tie. The official result, that is. Here's a piano sonata Clementi published earlier that year and perhaps played in that competition. This is the sonata in B-flat major, opus 24, number 2. This performance is with Albert Wong.

0: Albert Wong performed the Sonata in B-flat Major, Opus 24, No. 2 of Muzio Clementi.
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0: Ralph Graves along with you for this hour of music here on CharlottesvilleClassical.org. Giacinto Sciatti was an Italian composer serving at the Russian court of Catherine the Great in the 1770s. Here's a work written for the entertainment of the Empress, we presume. It's the Sonata in G Major for violin and basso continuo. Performing is the Hofkapelle Karlsruhe.

The Hofkapelle Karlsruhe performed the Sonata in G Major for violin and basso continuo by Giacinto Sciatti. The early music ensemble The King's Noise is next, performing an anonymous 17th century selection from England. This is Tickle My Toe.

Thanks for tuning in to A Little Something for Everyone. I'm Shari Barbour. If you find yourself humming, singing, or playing tunes that you just cannot get out of your head, you know those tunes have become classics, in their own way. We're going to mix things up a bit and help you add more tunes to those already spinning around in your head. So, for the next little while, expect the unexpected on A Little Something for Everyone.

The overture from the movie Swing Time, that's music by Jerome Kern. The song Pick Yourself Up is in it, with a message not to give up after a fall. Take a deep breath, pick yourself up, dust yourself off, and start all over again. Fred Astaire and Ginger Rogers dance to it in perfect synergy.

Mozart and Haydn back to back. We started with Voi che sapete from The Marriage of Figaro, and then the first movement from Haydn's Symphony No. 27. Here's one for the clarinet player in you.

There's some chamber music by Brahms, the Allegro from Trio in A Minor, Opus 114. Think of it as a little musical vitamin pill. You're listening to A Little Something for Everyone with Shari Barbour. And we're off to the ballet after this one for the 88s.

That's the Grand Pas de Deux from Giselle by Adam. And before that, music by Mendelssohn. From his many songs without words, that was number one from Opus 67. You're listening to A Little Something for Everyone. I'm Shari Barbour.

Bergamask, or peasant's dance, if you prefer. And that's from Ancient Airs and Dances by Respighi, and we started with Entrée by Pretorius. You're listening to A Little Something for Everyone.

The Urchin's Dance, Elizabethan poetry set to music by John Rutter. And we went back to the music of Mendelssohn for the piece that was sandwiched in the middle, but this time we heard number 3 from Opus 102 of Songs Without Words. And that three-pack started with Unknown Lady by Falik.

mandolin, cello, and double bass joining forces for Butterfly's Day Out. That's by Mark O'Connor. This one may bring to mind the beautiful Austrian countryside, but it's okay if it takes you somewhere else.

Roses from the South by the Waltz King. That'll do it for this edition of A Little Something for Everyone. In the mix this time, music from an opera, a ballet, a symphony, chamber music, even songs with and without the words. If you'd like more information about program number 27, send an email to alsfeinfo@gmail.com. Thanks for listening. I'm Shari Barbour, and I'll pick myself up, dust myself off, and start all over again next time on A Little Something for Everyone.

Welcome to the Early Music Show. I'm your host, Ralph Graves, and in this hour, we'll be journeying to Renaissance Spain and Baroque era Italy. We'll begin, though, in Scotland in the 12th century. St. Killian was a Scottish cleric who led a mission into Thuringia in Germany around the year 690. Now, he was martyred there, and because of various actions and miracles after his death, was canonized. Now, the antiphons we're about to hear would have been sung during the feast day for St. Killian in Scotland, almost 600 years later. Performing is the Ultramar Medieval Music Ensemble. These are six antiphons for the office of St. Killian from around the 12th century.

0: The Ultramar Early Music Ensemble performed six antiphons from the Office of St. Kilian from the 12th century.
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0: Ralph Graves, your host for this hour of the Early Music Show. The Ospedale della Pietà was a Venetian female orphanage with a difference. In addition to teaching the young ladies what they needed to know to function in polite society, there was also a very strong emphasis on music. In fact, during the 1700s, the Ospedale had an orchestra of 40 to 6 members. Antonio Vivaldi served as their music master for a time, composing concertos to showcase the talents of the various students under his care. One example is this concerto for two mandolins written about the year 1700.

0: The Concerto in G Minor for Two Mandolins by Antonio Vivaldi. We heard Peter Press and Scott Cooney, soloists, and Richard Kapp conducting the Philharmonia Virtuosi.
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0: Ralph Graves, your host for this hour of the Early Music Show, and we continue with music by Pierre de Manchicourt. He was one of many Renaissance composers who was trained in the Netherlands. In the early 1500s, Manchicourt and his colleagues settled at various courts all throughout Europe, making that Netherlandish school a truly international style. This is the Missae Regiae Terrae. The choir of St. Luke in the Fields is directed by David Schuller.

David Schuller conducted the choir of St. Luke in the Fields in a performance of the Missae Regae Terrae by Pierre de Machicot. And that concludes this hour of the Early Music Show. I'm your host, Ralph Graves, and as always, it has been my pleasure to present this music to you.

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1: And this is Ralph Graves, your host for this next segment of Charlottesville Classical. So glad to have you with us. We begin with a work by American composer Arnold Rosner. This is his Sonata No. 1 for violin and piano, Opus 18. Performing is Curtis McComber violin and Margaret Campmere piano. The music of Arnold Rosner.

Sonata No. 1 for Violin and Piano, Opus 18 by Arnold Rosner. That was a performance with Curtis McComber violin and Margaret Campmeyer piano. Next on Charlottesville Classical, a Haydn symphony with a nickname and a very famous story attached to it. Symphony No. 45 in the key of F sharp minor was written in 1772 for a very specific purpose. Count Esterhazy, for whom Haydn worked, maintained a large estate over a day's ride outside of Vienna. While all of his servants and staff were expected to live at the estate, their families generally weren't. And after a particularly protracted season, the musicians asked Haydn if there was any way that he could persuade their employer, the Count, to return to Vienna. The solution was this very diplomatic symphony. What happens in the final movement is that each of the musicians in the original performance, when they finished playing, would extinguish the candle illuminating their music stand and leave the room until we get to the very end when there's only

two musicians left. Apparently, the Count took the hint, and the court decamped for Vienna the next day. This performance is with the Austro-Hungarian Haydn Orchestra, directed by Adam Fischer. Symphony No. 45, the Farewell Symphony of Franz Joseph Haydn.

0: Symphony No. 45, the Farewell Symphony, by Franz Joseph Haydn. Adam Fischer conducted the Austro-Hungarian Haydn Orchestra.
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Next on Charlottesville Classical, a work by a very young Erich Wolfgang Korngold. This is his Piano Sonata No. 1, written in the year 1909, and we'll be hearing a performance with Ilana Prunyi.

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Welcome to Classical Prelude. I'm Ralph Graves. Our featured work is the Symphony No. 3 of Ernst Krenek. We begin with a potpourri from Tancredi, Opus 76, by Mauro Giuliani. This is the Cavatina Duo.

Potpourri from Tancredi, Opus 76 by Mauro Giuliani. That was a performance with the Cavatina Duo. Listening to Classical Prelude on Charlottesville Classical. Our featured work is the Symphony No. 3, Opus 16 of Ernst Krenek. This is a performance with the Radio Philharmonic of Hanover, directed by Takeo Okagawa.

Symphony No. 3 by Ernst Krenek. That was the Radio Philharmonic of Hanover, directed by Takeo Ukagawa. This has been Classical Prelude with your host, Ralph Graves. Thanks so much for joining us.

Welcome to Classical Prelude. I'm Ralph Graves. Our featured work is the Symphony No. 4 in the key of C minor, Opus 54, by Joseph Bohuslav Forester. We begin with the consort set A5 in the key of F major by William Laws. This is the Early Music Ensemble fretwork.

Fretwork performed the consort set A5 in the key of F major by William Laws. 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Our featured work is the Symphony No. 4 in the key of C minor, Opus 54. It's by Josef Bohuslav Forrester, and the Slovak Radio Symphony Orchestra is directed by Lance Friedel.

0: Lance Friedel conducted the Slovak Radio Symphony Orchestra in a performance of Josef Bohuslav Forester's Symphony No. 4 in C minor, Opus 54, Velika Noc. This has been Classical Prelude with your host, Ralph Graves. Thanks so much for listening.
1: 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Our VPM News correspondent Hannah Davis-Reed reports the state legislature is attempting to blunt the rising costs.
2: Insurers proposed an average increase of 16.7% for the plans, which are popularly known as Obamacare. That would put an average monthly premium at about $675. The companies told the State Corporate Commission the expiration of federal subsidies was driving the increase. Fewer subsidies mean higher prices, and those higher prices push people out of the market. With fewer people to share insurance costs, that means companies end up charging more.
3: The best way to actually lower prices is to enroll more people and to diversify who is enrolling.
2: Melanie Ann Agoran is a public policy professor at the University of Virginia.
3: Having more people in the system means that it brings prices down because on average, we are healthier.
2: Henrico delegate Rodney Willett said the General Assembly funded state subsidies to replace the expiring federal ones and lower those premiums.
4: It's not a one-for-one replacement, though, but we did the best we can. That will help a number of Virginians.
2: Virginians can estimate how much those 2027 insurance plans will cost in October. Hannah Davis-Reed, VPM News.
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0: Good morning and welcome to this edition of Classical Sunrise. It is Thursday, September 3rd. I'm your host, David Baldwin, and I will be with you for the next 2 hours. Thank you for joining me. It is currently 70 degrees under cloudy skies. The forecast for today is a high of 95 degrees with an overnight low of 73. On Friday, we'll see scattered showers with an expected high of 94 and an overnight low of 73. And on Saturday, expect a little more of the same with a high of 86 and an overnight low of 65 degrees. We started this morning with Bach. Sheep May Safely Graze began life as a soprano aria in a cantata Bach wrote in 1713, the hunting cantata, to celebrate a duke's birthday. This morning, we heard it in a hushed piano arrangement from the great American pianist Leon Fleischer, a slow, rocking melody that feels almost like a held breath. A calm way to greet the day. We'll get back to the music after we hear from our friends at Convoy.
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0: Next up, a bit of early morning stillness from a living composer. Media Vita is a setting by young British composer Carenza Briggs, performed by organist Anna Lapwood with the choir of Pembroke College, Cambridge. Briggs' harmonies are entirely of our own time, quiet, close, and unresolved, like the last minutes before an alarm goes off. The text is nearly 1,000 years old. In the midst of life, we are in death. Comes from medieval Latin antiphon, traditionally sung during the Compline in Lent, long before Briggs set it to music.

That was Media Vita by Carenza Briggs, performed there by Anna Lapwood and the Chapel Choir of Pembroke College, Cambridge. Here's our first taste of this week's composer cameo. German composer Louis Spohr, 1754 through 1859, doesn't get much airtime these days, but pieces like this make the case for him. This is a slow movement from his Symphonie Concertante,

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1: Next up, we have Son Nota Lagrimor with Stephanie Blythe and David Daniels from Handel's Julius Caesar in Egito. Julius Caesar premiered in London in 1724 and was written for two of the biggest opera stars of the era, the Constrata Senesino and the soprano Francesca Cuzzoni, whose rivalry with a fellow prima donna once reportedly turned into an onstage hair-pulling match at a later Handel opera. Here is Son Nota al Lagrimor.

Adesso Nata a Lagrimar, from Handel's Julius Caesar, performed there by Stephanie Blythe with David Daniels. WTJU is supported by the Virginia Clay Festival in Standardsville on September 19th and 20th at William Monroe High School, featuring over 30 clay artists, pottery demonstrations, live Irish and old-time music, and artisan food trucks. 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Next, we pick the pace up a little bit with Niels Gatta. He was barely in his 20s when he wrote this concert overture, drawing on the same swirling Scottish poetry that later inspired Mendelssohn's Hebrides. It's stormy and full-blooded, good, wide-awake music, and this was actually Gatta's official Opus 1, and it won first prize in an 1840 Copenhagen Musical Society competition. When Denmark later rejected his first symphony, Gatta mailed the score to Mendelssohn in Leipzig, who loved it, gave its premiere, and hired Gatta on the spot. Here is Echoes of Ocean, Opus 1.

That was Echoes of Ocean, Opus 1 by Niels Wilhelm Gade. Performed there by the Danish National Symphony Orchestra under the direction of Christopher Hogwood. WTJU is supported by the Paramount Theater on Charlottesville Downtown Mall. Paramount presents Winter Nights with Matteo Bocelli on Wednesday, December 2nd. Son of the legendary Andrea Bocelli, Matteo has captured international attention with Fall on Me, featured in Disney's The Nutcracker and The Four Realms. His songs bring timeless romance with modern sophistication. Tickets for the December 2nd performance are at theparamount.net. Next up, we have Tchaikovsky's Andante Cantabile from his string quartet number 1, opus 11. Tolstoy is said to have wept the first time he heard it at a concert held in his honor in 1876. Whether or not the legend has grown in the telling, it's a lovely, unhurried few minutes to have with your morning coffee. Tchaikovsky didn't invent this melody, actually. He transcribed it on the spot after hearing a house painter whistle the folk song Sidelvania whilst visiting his sister's country estate. This is Tchaikovsky's Andante Cantabile.

0: That was Tchaikovsky's Andante Cantabile from his string quartet number 1, opus 11, performed there beautifully by the Utrecht String Quartet.
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0: You're listening to WTJU Charlottesville Classical. Charlottesville Classical, WTJU 91.1, the radio voice of the University of Virginia, and your arts companion for our community. Next up, we have interesting two movements from the Brahms Piano Trio number 1. Brahms wrote this trio twice, once as a young man and again decades later, revising it nearly top to bottom. What we're left is with some of the most open-hearted, songful chamber music ever written. This morning's performance brings together cellist Yo-Yo Ma, pianist Emmanuel Ax, and violinist Leonidas Kavakos. A fitting jolt of energy as the day picks up.

That was the first movement of Brahms' Piano Trio No. 1 in B Major, Opus 8, performed there with Emmanuel Ax, Leonidas Kavakos, and Yo-Yo Ma. As I mentioned earlier, Brahms was in his early 20s when he wrote the original 1854 version, and in his mid-50s when he revised it. He kept the opening theme, but replaced or rewrote nearly everything else. So the piece we usually hear today is really the work of two very different Brahmses. And with that in mind, I thought we might listen to the second movement with the legendary Beaux-Arts Trio. This is the Scherzo from Brahms' Piano Trio No. 1, Opus 8.

That was a scherzo from Brahms Piano Trio No. 1 in B major, Opus 8, performed so brilliantly there by the Beaux-Arts Trio. Start the day right with WTJU.

Opera Vignette, sharing interesting stories from the world of opera. Next up, we have a little jolt to fully wake you up with Prokofiev's Classical Symphony, which was a loving joke that he wrote for Haydn. Prokofiev set himself a game when writing the symphony. He composed it in a way that he imagined Haydn would if he were alive and working in the 20th century. He wrote most of it in the countryside, deliberately working away from a piano. But here we'll hear of the version of a two-piano version with Martha Argerich and Yefim Bronfman.

You'll recognize this next one immediately, even if the name doesn't ring a bell. Duo de Fleur. Here it's reimagined for cello ensemble, led by Gautier Copisson and his group Cappuccelli. The Flower Duet became a household tune largely by accident of advertising. A 1980s British Airways campaign set its opening bars to footage of the airline's planes, and the melody has been part of the carrier's branding on and off ever since. Here we have the Duo de Fleur from Lakme, Delibes Lakme.

That was Duo de Fleur from Delibes' Lacme for cello ensemble here, performed by Gauthier Capuçon and Capuccelli. This next piece is one of Schubert's very last works, Shepherd on the Rock, pairs soprano and clarinet in a kind of open-air conversation, two voices calling across an alpine landscape. It's Kathleen Battle, soprano, James Levine at the piano, and Carl Leister on clarinet. The soprano, actually, Anna Midler-Hauptmann, had been asking Schubert for a big virtuosic showpiece in 1824. He didn't start writing until the autumn of 1828, the last autumn of his life, and never lived to hear it performed. Here we have Shepherd on the Rock.

0: Dear Hirt of Dimthilsen, Schubert's wonderful Shepherd on the Rock, with Kathleen Battle soprano, James Levine on piano, and clarinetist Carl Leister.
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0: And now something a little more adventurous for the middle of the morning. Charles Ives' Concord Sonata is one of the strangest, most ambitious works in the American piano repertoire, with each movement named for a transcendentalist writer. The Alcotts is the gentlest of the four, loosely built around a fragment of Beethoven's Fifth. Jeremy Denk is one of the piece's greatest modern champions, and we'll hear him here. Ives had the sonata printed at his own expense in 1920 and mailed free copies to anyone he thought might care. One landed on the piano of a composer, Reuben Goldmark, who warned his young student, Aaron Copland, to stay away from it, calling it stuff that might contaminate him. Here is a beautiful rendition of Ives' Concord Sonata.

was Jeremy Dank, the pianist, making a very strong case for Charles Ives, the Alcotts, from his Piano Sonata No. 2. WTJU is supported by the Charlottesville Chamber Music Festival, presenting world-class musicians performing chamber music in 9 events spread over 12 days from September 8th through the 19th. This year's festival includes full-length concerts at Old Cavill Hall and the Paramount, as well as events around Charlottesville, including a free community concert. Details at sevillechambermusic.org. There may be no voice more synonymous with Italian song than this one. Rondine Neonito, Swallow in the Nest, isn't grand opera, it's Neapolitan song. Closer to a folk tradition, but Pavarotti sings it with the same open-throated warmth he brought to everything. A little sunshine for your morning, tinged with melancholy.

That was Luciano Pavarotti singing Ronde Onita. Next up, and here's the tenor aria against which every other tenor aria tends to be measured. Una furtiva lagrima, a furtive tear, is the emotional heart of Donizetti's comic opera Les de Mort, sung by French tenor Benjamin Bernheim, one of the most closely watched voices in opera today.

That was Benjamin Bernheim performing Donizetti's Una Furtiva Lagrima. Well, that just about does it for us for this morning. But we're going to go quickly back to Prokofiev, but a different world from the way we heard earlier. His second piano concerto is one of the most demanding works in the repertoire. Dense, dark, technically ferocious. Yefim Bronfman, who we heard earlier this morning too, takes the solo part with Zubin Mehta leading the Israel Philharmonic. If you need a reason to sit down with your coffee for a minute, this is it. Thank you for joining me. We'll see you soon.

Welcome to the Silver Screen Soundtrack Hour on Charlottesville Classical, a production of WTJU. My name is Ken Nail, and each week we'll pick a theme and listen to great film music related to it. So butter your popcorn, sit back, and enjoy the Silver Screen Soundtrack Hour.

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Mixtapes, Friends on TV, the Clinton White House, Y2K, dial-up internet and AOL? And how about the movies? Classics like Toy Story and Toy Story 2, Titanic, Jurassic Park, Saving Private Ryan, The Lion King, The Phantom Menace. Well, maybe not all of them were classics,

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Join us for Blockbusters, the 1990s.

John Williams continued his amazing work in the 1990s. Here from Saving Private Ryan is Hymn to the Fallen.

Hymn to the Fallen, from the original soundtrack to Saving Private Ryan. James Horner's score for Titanic was a best-selling album. Here's a suite from the movie performed by the City of Prague Philharmonic Orchestra.

Music from Titanic, performed by the City of Prague Philharmonic Orchestra. Toy Story 2 is one of those rare examples of a sequel that's better than the first movie. Here's some music by Randy Newman. The first cut is Al's Toy Barn, followed by Emperor Zurg versus Buzz.

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0: Star Wars fans eagerly awaited The Phantom Menace, the first installment in the Star Wars prequels. Well, if you're like me, you left the theater a bit disappointed. But you can't blame John Williams, he tried his best. Here's a cut from The Phantom Menace. This is Duel of the Fates.

Duel of the Fates from The Phantom Menace, music by John Williams. John Barry was in great form, writing a beautiful score for the Kevin Costner film Dances with Wolves. Here are the end titles, music from the original soundtrack, composed by John Barry.

music from Dances with Wolves by John Barry. And more music from John Williams. Now, really, I think one of his best scores of the decade. Here is The House from the sleeper hit Home Alone.

Music from Home Alone by John Williams. You may remember The Lion King for all its great musical numbers, but there's a wonderful orchestral score too, composed by Hans Zimmer. Here are two cuts. The first is The Land, and the second is To Die For.

Music from The Lion King, composed by Hans Zimmer. And we'll finish our show today with one of the biggest hits of the decade, Jurassic Park. Here's a suite from Jurassic Park, performed by the Vienna Philharmonic, led by the composer, John Williams.

I hope you enjoyed this episode of the Silver Screen Soundtrack Hour. My name is Ken Nail. You can reach me on Twitter at Ken_classical. And you can check out our Facebook page too, the Silver Screen Soundtrack Hour.

Thanks for tuning in to A Little Something for Everyone. I'm Shari Barbour. If you find yourself humming, singing, or playing tunes that you just cannot get out of your head, you know those tunes have become classics, in their own way. We're going to mix things up a bit and help you add more tunes to those already spinning around in your head. So, for the next little while, expect the unexpected on A Little Something for Everyone.

The overture from the movie Swing Time, that's music by Jerome Kern. The song Pick Yourself Up is in it, with a message not to give up after a fall. Take a deep breath, pick yourself up, dust yourself off, and start all over again. Fred Astaire and Ginger Rogers dance to it in perfect synergy.

a little Mozart, and Haydn back to back. We started with Voi che sapete from The Marriage of Figaro, and then the first movement from Haydn's Symphony No. 27. Here's one for the clarinet player in you.

There's some chamber music by Brahms, the Allegro from Trio in A Minor, Opus 114. Think of it as a little musical vitamin pill. You're listening to A Little Something for Everyone with Shari Barbour. And we're off to the ballet after this one for the 88s.

That's the Grand Pas de Deux from Giselle by Adam. And before that, music by Mendelssohn. From his many songs without words, that was number one from Opus 67. You're listening to A Little Something for Everyone. I'm Shari Barbour.

Bergamask, or peasant's dance, if you prefer. And that's from Ancient Airs and Dances by Respighi, and we started with Entrée by Pretorius. You're listening to A Little Something for Everyone.

The Urchin's Dance, Elizabethan poetry set to music by John Rutter. And we went back to the music of Mendelssohn for the piece that was sandwiched in the middle, but this time we heard number 3 from Opus 102 of Songs Without Words. And that three-pack started with Unknown Lady by Falik.

Mandolin, cello, and double bass joining forces for Butterfly's Day Out. That's by Mark O'Connor. This one may bring to mind the beautiful Austrian countryside. But it's okay if it takes you somewhere else.

Roses from the South by the Waltz King. That'll do it for this edition of A Little Something for Everyone. In the mix this time, music from an opera, a ballet, a symphony, chamber music, even songs with and without the words. If you'd like more information about program number 27, send an email to alsfeinfo@gmail.com. Thanks for listening. I'm Shari Barbour, and I'll pick myself up, dust myself off, and start all over again next time on A Little Something for Everyone.